0: absolutely. And so I wanted to go and see what he had to say. I signed up for tickets on their website. It was just an RSVP type thing.
1: Yeah.
0: Went down at the appointed time. There were protesters outside the event when I turned up. Right. Various student movements and just pushback against a lot of ACT's policies.
1: Yeah, and I guess that, to be fair, Paul Henry has said some quite outrageous...
0: He's a divisive dude.
1: He always has been. Yeah, and he says that on purpose. Like, that's his radio background. He's a bit of what we call... what do they call it? Shock, jock?
2: Oh, yep.
1: Yep. Something like that. Like, exactly. He says things purposely for callback... TV, not TV, radio, so that people will call in and have an opinion. So, it's the sort of person who has made a living out of having a very kind of polemic opinion and being very vocal about that opinion. And, you know, I think ACT as a party has said that they kind of allow their candidates to kind of... have their own personal opinions, maybe? So.
0: I don't know if that's... I've often said that one of David Seymour's greatest achievements in his last few terms in government is making it very clear that you don't talk to the other candidates because they're crazy.
1: Other candidates? The other candidates in his party?
0: In his party. Like, there's some... Simon O'Connor is a great example. He put out a post yesterday commemorating the shooting of Charlie Kirk. And
1: oh, really? For those of you out there who don't know who Charlie Kirk is, he was, are we allowed to say assassinated? He was shot?
0: He was murdered.
1: He was also very, very, very pro-guns and pro-gun violence in America. An American, and then, you know, there's...
0: Again, an incredibly divisive
1: person, yeah.
0: With some really strong views and you know, there's
1: quite,
0: views
1: I would
0: about
1: say
0: who,
1: quite well-known for
0: him.
1: Hate speech.
0: Hate speech, well. Yeah. He's a racist. He's a racist. People holding up a racist podcaster from the States as being this free speech champion or the champion of the Christian faith and all of this sort of stuff,
1: yeah.
0: You know. But to have a politician from a party of the government commemorating this completely disconnected thing.
1: Yeah, which has really got nothing to do with New Zealand,
0: going,
1: right?
0: Essentially, this is how the left is.
1: Yeah.
0: So, yeah.
1: It was quite strange because I followed the shooting, I'm sure you did as well, but just as a complete rabbit hole, but just to tie a little bow around that, it wasn't necessarily a political shooting. Like, even though the guy is quite well known for hate speech, it turned out that the guy who was arrested for having shot him was not a member of the Democrat Party, right? Yeah. Well, he was a member of the Republican Party and was probably had mental health.
0: There's a lot we don't know there.
1: I'm sure there is. You know, I'm sure there's a lot we don't know.
0: Arrested the guy. He hasn't been tried yet. We haven't had any sort of information about that.
1: Yeah.
0: There's a lot of theories floating around as well.
1: But what I would say is there's no concrete evidence that he was a Democrat, and there's no evidence that he was actually doing it as a political statement.
0: But this is a really good example. In the absence of any of that sort of thing, you can say whatever you want.
1: Yeah, which is
0: so.
1: A bit...
0: So people are saying that he's on the left, he's got a trans girlfriend, right? All of this sort of stuff. In the absence of truth, you can put anything
1: out there. And I think that is really quite damaging to the public ability to, I don't know, there seems like, at the moment, there seems like it's like trying to discredit the idea of truth and facts so that people just don't know what's true anymore, and so they then don't want to believe anything.
0: Well, it's, and I saw a bit of this last night at this ACT event, is that it doesn't matter what the person has to say if you can smear them in some way.
1: Yeah.
0: So, of course, this person thinks that they're on the left.
1: Right.
0: Of course, this person thinks that they're one of those crazy climate protesters.
1: Right.
0: That sort of thing.
1: You being the person who's the crazy climate pseudo-person.
0: Well, no. One of the things is that this event last night was heavily protested.
1: Right.
0: Now, I more went there because I was interested and curious.
1: Right.
0: And I was going with a more, I wanted to document it. I wanted to see what was being said, how ACT was campaigning, and hear Paul Henry speak.
1: Right.
0: Now, one of the things with this event is another ACT minister, Andrew Hoggart, stood up at the start of it, welcomed everybody, and pointed out the crazy

0: protesters outside.
1: Now, Andrew Hoggart is actually an MP at the moment,
0: yes,
1: right?
0: Yes,
1: yeah.
0: He is.
1: So he's already standing.
0: Correct.
1: Whereas Paul Henry is just a candidate.
0: Yes, he hasn't even been given a list.
1: Yeah.
0: He hasn't got a seat. He hasn't got a list position that's been announced yet.
1: Right.
0: So he's in a really interesting, like, it's a weird place. ACT haven't.
2: They haven't announced their list yet.
1: Yeah. So they've said he's a candidate, but they haven't announced their list.
0: But he's almost come in as a co-leader.
2: Yeah.
0: You know, he's got a lot of
1: profile. He's very high profile.
0: He's got a lot, and I've got theories on that. But yeah, Andrew Hoggart was saying, look, the guys outside, they don't believe in democracy. They're the crazy left. They're just shouting abuse, all of that sort of thing.
2: Right. And that's the challenge, because they are exercising the democratic right.
0: 100%.
2: And
1: free speech,
2: yeah,
1: right?
2: Yeah.
1: Which ACT is very much in favour of.
0: Yep.
2: Yeah.
1: So there's a lot of banging on about, hey, free speech, free speech, free speech. But mm-hmm. then when someone's exercising their free speech to say something they don't like.
2: Yeah.
0: And so the rest of it was like, they're not like us. Or you good people that have come in to hear what we have to say and engage in educated debate. And maybe if there's people here sitting in the audience that plan to disrupt, maybe just wait for the Q&A portion at the end of the evening. And maybe if you've got an intelligent question and can put yourself forward, maybe we can have a fair discussion. Now, I heard that and I said, I'm going to do exactly that.
1: Right.
0: So I was stood at the back of the venue. I was taking notes on my phone of the phrases and the things that they were saying, because I was going to be on the podcast later on that night. And in that portion of me taking notes, I noticed a police officer directly behind me.
1: Right.
0: And I was like, is there an issue? And he was like, what are you doing on your phone? Who are you texting?
2: Oh, right.
0: And so,
1: because presumably
2: was
1: being
2: it a
1: on
2: police
1: your phone,
2: officer
0: it wasn't
2: or
0: police
2: wasn't
0: officer.
2: The diplomatic protection squad,
0: no,
1: or security.
0: It was a police officer in uniform. Now, this event had quite a heavy private security presence. I didn't count them, but there were a lot there. Mm. There were a lot of police outside the venue, and from where I stood, there was probably about five or six inside the venue.
1: Wow. I mean, that is a lot.
0: It's a lot. And, I mean, I compare it to the events that BHN has been running around the country over the last month, where we've had our own debates and panel. We have had a police presence there, especially when there's members of parliament there.
1: Yeah.
2: Did you ask them or did they come?
0: So diplomatic parliamentary security.
2: Yeah, they will come.
0: They
2: liaise
0: with local police.
2: Yeah.
0: The events that we've had two police turn up and someone from parliamentary security, and then we've arranged a reasonably minimal private security just for
2: safety's
0: peace of mind.
1: That's kind of normal when you have high profile 100%. Sitting MPs or MPs that are, you know.
0: Yep. Mm. So, you know, this security presence was far above what I had seen before.
1: Right.
0: This interaction with this officer, why are you writing on your phone? And I was like, I'm just taking notes. Am I not allowed to take notes? And he goes, well, your behaviour's unusual. And I was like,
1: wow, I take notes everywhere I go.
0: That's odd. I didn't identify myself as a member of the media or a journalist or anything like that. I was just like, this is really strange. Am I not allowed to take notes? And then he didn't reply to that, so I just carried on.
1: Mm. Was it maybe because you were on your phone taking notes as opposed to writing them on paper?
0: Potentially.
1: But it's a bit
0: strange,
1: isn't it? But
0: there were people with cameras there and that sort of thing, and I'm just like, well, I'm just documenting.
2: It's a public
0: meeting. It's a
2: meeting.
1: Yeah.
0: So
1: actually, that's kind of the point of the meeting, is for people to go along and listen to what they say and take notes.
0: Yeah, I can imagine just an ordinary member of the public going, oh, I wrote down the things that I liked that he said, you know, just for your own memory. But, you know, it's at that point I felt, I don't know if I'd been targeted at that point or that
1: big,
0: sort of
1: you are big and hairy?
0: Big and hairy.
1: To be fair, you're not actually that big. You're kind of slight of stature, really.
0: Oh, stop it. But at that point, I started paying attention to how the security were working the venue.
2: Yeah.
0: Now, there were people that stood up during the speech with the express purpose to disrupt as a form of protest,
1: right?
0: Specifically from the climate protest group.
1: Mm.
0: They knew exactly what they were doing.
1: Right.
0: They left the venue with security pretty quickly. They, you know, that was their form of protest.
1: Right.
0: At no point did I show any sort of support for them or anything like that. I was just very quietly
1: you were sort of there in your media, mm-hmm. trying to take notes, trying to document what was happening, not actively taking part in the actual

0: protests, correct, but just kind of recording what was happening, basically, mm-hmm, and not just obviously the protests, but what Paul Henry was actually saying, correct, and the context of the thing. So really, in a kind of journalist,
1: yeah,
0: like manner, yeah, even though you didn't, do you have journalist training? What's your background there? Sorry, I should have asked that right at the start.
1: No, that's fine. As I mentioned, I'm radio trained.
0: Right.
1: I trained in the industry here in Aoraki Polytech back in the early 2000s. Right.
0: And clearly you run the Big Hairy Network, yep, with your other mates there. And yep, that's
1: with Pat, who has experience with talkback radio, going back decades. He's won awards and that sort of thing. So I'm not trained as a journalist or anything like that. I would classify myself as a citizen journalist.
0: Right.
1: But yeah, it's just taking
0: notes. Still, experience counts for, you know.
1: 100%.
0: I would say that, right, because I'm not trained as a journalist either. What is a journalist training? It's like how to ask questions, how to make a conversation.
1: Yeah,
0: I shouldn't say that because there's obviously a lot more to it, and I don't mean to downplay journalist training, but...
1: But yeah, it's... you know, as the event went on, you know, Paul Henry came out, and it's very clear to me why ACT have brought Paul on board. He is a very personable person. He's very good on stage. He's a good... he's broadcasting trained.
0: Yeah,
1: he's,
0: of course. I mean, that's his job, right?
1: He's an entertainer.
0: He's an entertainer. This has been his job for the last... I can't remember a time when it wasn't his job. Yeah.
1: And he's very good at saying things that draw an image or that sort of thing. And a big part of what he was talking about was that New Zealand used to be better. Mm. We used to be braver. We used to build big things and break the rules and all of this sort of stuff. And it was a through line through essentially everything that he had to say. So he spoke for about 20 minutes, and then there was supposed to be a 20-minute Q&A.
0: Right.
1: So I sort of thought, well, I'll wait till the end of that and I'll ask a question. Now, I should preface this. BHN has been approaching ACT to come on the show,
0: right,
1: or bring candidates on the show so we can ask them questions for the entire parliamentary term.
0: Yeah, but just to preface that, you have actually been asking all the politicians from all the 100%. Parties, right? Yep. So you've had like people from Labor, the Greens. Have you had someone from Top?
1: We have had Kule on from Top
0: and
1: a couple of times.
0: Te Pāti Māori
1: we've had on, Greens, Labor, multiple portfolio holders throughout all of those parties.
0: And National
1: has never engaged with us.
0: Right, but you've offered them New Zealand First.
1: Yep, New Zealand First have never engaged with
0: us. Okay, so it's not for want of you having asked them.
1: Oh, we have.
0: It's not like you're leftist.
1: Hundreds of emails.
0: Right, and you've asked, like, not just the PM, presumably. You're not just saying, hey, Luxon, can you come on?
1: No.
0: He's got a big, busy schedule. He's the PM.
1: All the right people's secretaries, press secretaries, campaign secretaries, all of that sort of stuff. Nothing. Everyone's too busy. Fine.
0: Proper emails out there.
1: And I'll preface this by saying no one owes us anything. If they don't want to come on the show, that's fine.
0: Although I would argue that if someone asks you to come on a show and then you say no, mm-hmm, it's really disingenuous to then complain about them not having asked you on the show.
1: Oh, we're an echo chamber. Well, we're an echo chamber with the door open.
0: Yeah, you're just saying you're just lefty because you've asked everybody on and some people have said no, right? And I don't know, maybe they're like, oh, no, I'm a bit scared. But, you know, politics is politics, right? Yep. If you're going to stand up and be in Parliament, you need to be able to actually engage with media of all forms.
1: Yeah, and I think more to the point, they're not just media, but voters of all,
2: yeah,
0: of all
1: sides.
0: Yeah.
1: And I think this is my takeaway from the ACT event, right, is they, as much as they say that they were there to engage and if you ask your question respectfully or sensibly or that sort of thing, then we can have a discussion. That is not what I saw.
0: Right. So it's a bit
2: disappointing because if you want to find out what they really think, then that's how you do it, by asking questions. So if they're not going to respond, well, it does give you an impression, but...
0: Yeah. What really annoys me is people have their slogans as politicians. They have their talking points. They have their things that they've practiced in the mirror and they just say. And, you know, quite often they just don't really make sense. Like, they don't always think... They might say good, but they might actually not make sense, right? And I think that at that point is where, you know, you have to be able to ask follow-up questions.
2: Mm-hmm.
1: And look, this is...

0: this is the through line that I had. So the, by the time I got to a point where I wanted to ask a question, and again, right. referring back to that through line, New Zealand used to be better.
1: Right. So this was during question and answer yes. session, and some people had already asked questions yes. and been answered.
0: Yep.
1: And then you put your hand up.
0: I put my hand up and I was like, and there's video that I've recorded myself asking these questions. Unfortunately, I stopped the recording too soon.
1: Oh, never stop the recording,
0: yeah. Lessons learned. But my line of questioning was, you keep on referring to this better time in New Zealand. Mm. New Zealand used to be better. When was that?
1: Mm.
0: Can you tell me when that was? And he couldn't tell me a specific time. And he just very generically said, when I was growing up.
1: Right.
0: And I was like, well, okay, well, I don't know when that is. Mm. So I'll rephrase.
1: Was that the 80s? Was that the 70s? Was that the 60s? How old are you?
0: Paul Henry wasn't born here, so.
1: Oh, was he not? No, was he born in Australia?
0: I thought it was the UK.
1: Oh, no, it was the UK. Yeah, no. I'm just making things up. It was the UK. Yeah. I remember hearing that somewhere.
0: And so.
1: Sorry for Australians. I didn't mean to blame you.
0: And this is an important thing, right? If you're harking back to a better time, when was it? Was it the 40s, 50s, 60s, 70s, 80s? So he couldn't answer me there. So I said, I'll rephrase. When did things start to get worse?
1: Right.
0: You know, where is the downwards trajectory? And his answer at that point was 15 to 20 years ago.
1: Right.
0: And then
2: so that's the mid-1920s. I mean, the mid-20s, whatever we called it.
0: Yeah, the early 2000s.
2: Well, after, because if...
1: It's like 2025.
2: The mid, yeah.
1: No, 2005, 2010 onwards, right?
2: Yeah.
0: So that's where he sees the downward trajectory. Right. At that point, he pivoted into telling an anecdote, and this is where it kind of gets a little bit wobbly. He told an anecdote of a light engineer, someone who made mufflers for a business that sold them here in New Zealand and overseas. Right. He was a doer.
1: So not an engineer for lights, but an engineer that did light work.
0: And his anecdote relied on the fact that this guy lived next to a man who was a beneficiary who had a child, and that he was telling this engineer that he had just got more money, and he was actually bringing in more money than this engineer that worked 6 days a week.
1: Right.
0: And at that point, I sort of go, I'm sorry, there's no way that that is true.
1: Yeah. And I was just reading the ODT article before we went live.
0: Mm-hmm.
1: Trudy and I were looking through it, and I was reading it out loud to Trudy, and, you know, the ODT pops up these ads between bits. And they had actually in the ODT article, quoted that bit. And I just said out loud to Trudy, there's no way that's true. And then I scrolled over the ads, and then the next bit was, and Chewy Mike Bennett says, there's no way that's true. I mean, there's no way that's true. And I was trying to get all the figures sorted out before the show, because obviously a single person with one child, the base beneficiary rate is really easy to find. You just type it in like that, and you come up with $521.52 per week after tax at an M code. Yep. And then you can earn up to $160 on top of that extra per week before that starts being abated.
0: Yep.
1: But then if you take the engineer, if you take 6 days a week and you go, okay, well, at a minimum wage of $23.95 per hour from April the 1st, 2026,
0: mm-hmm.
1: and then it gets sticky, because what does 6 days a week mean?
0: Yeah.
1: How many hours is that? Is that overtime? Is that the minimum amount? And then what tax are they paying on that?
0: You're trying to insert facts into Paul Henry's anecdote.
1: I know, and it was a little bit crazy. But, like, if you take it as a 2020, which is, like, 2020 hours, which is, like, a standard amount that they take, and then you come up to $48,379, and this is just, like, a really rough calculation, and my thing is not working anymore. Trudy, can you use your little calculator?
2: Well, I was just going to say, according to Wikipedia, Paul Henry was born in Auckland.
1: And
2: he moved to the UK when he was 11, because his parents split up and they moved to Bristol.
1: Okay.
2: Does that make... but then who knows with
1: Wikipedia.
0: Yeah, I mean, this is something that I've had issue with other MPs as well, other politicians talking about when they grew up. Now, I mean, when did you become politically active?
1: So what year was that?
2: 1971, he moved to the UK.
1: 1971, he was 11.
2: Yeah.
1: So he moved to the UK, so he's...
2: So he would have done his intermediate secondary schooling over there in the

0: 70s, so that would have been all part of the coal mining, the late coal mining, early Margaret Thatcher, that kind of stuff. God, I was radicalised when I was nine. But
1: does he say when he came back to New Zealand? I don't think it's fair to compare nostalgically how New Zealand is now with how Britain was in the 70s. Like, that's completely apples and oranges, right?
2: Yes, absolutely.
1: So let's assume that he's talking about...
0: He returned when he was 19, according to Wikipedia.
1: Okay, so
0: and worked as producer on National Radio, yeah.
1: So that's 19, that's 8 years past 1971, which is 1979.
0: Yeah.
1: So presumably the earliest he can be talking about is the early 80s, 1979.
2: So that would be really interesting because that's a period of quite severe change in New Zealand throughout the 80s into the
1: early 90s. That's kind of the Muldoon era, right? So it's when we start, just before we tipped into MMP. So
2: that's what I was trying to get
0: to. It's a whole decade before MMP. MMP was 1996, the 80s for the fourth Labour government. Yeah, keep going.
2: So this would have been a really interesting point if he could articulate is what period of New Zealand's political history was he talking about? Because if you turned around and go, well, I've got fond memories of the political state of New Zealand in the early 90s, I can go, right. That kind of tracks for where you are.
0: Yeah.
2: And I know the period of time that you're talking about. But because he kept that airy-fairy, it doesn't rule anybody else's recollection of or just imprinting what he's talking about, I think, a different time period.
1: Mm. Yeah, but it's so strange because, like, the early 90s was so different from the 80s, from the late 70s. Yes. Like, they're very different political structures in New Zealand.
2: Yeah,
1: like they've got different governments.
2: Arrived.
1: Yeah, it's like it's a big change. And it's like, when are we actually talking about here is actually quite fundamental. And also, like, how old was he? Like, someone in their 20s, what they experience is politics. Someone in their 30s, someone in their early 40s. It's really different because that's where your life stage is. And different parts of politics impact you differently.
2: Yeah. And I'll go back to his direct wording here when I pushed him a little bit on this of like, you know, he said, when I grew up.
1: Right.
2: So I would count growing up as the age to 11 to the point that he left.
1: Mm.
2: You know, that's his memory of when New Zealand was good.
1: Yeah, I don't trust
2: but
1: anyone.
2: By the time he comes back and he's in his late teens, early 20s, and probably more politically aware, he's spent a lot of time in the UK in that period that we're talking about, those Margaret Thatcher years and stuff like that. So
1: maybe compared to the Margaret Thatcher years, New Zealand seemed amazing then.
0: But anywhere, it depends if you're a child or a young person, you know, first 10 years of your life, you don't worry about anything, you know.
2: Honestly, mostly.
1: All I remember from the first 10 years of my life, well, not all I remember, but pretty much clouded by. Summers went on forever.
2: Yeah.
1: It never rained in the summer. We had a barbecue every evening in the summer. We went swimming just endlessly, day after day, over the summer holidays. I don't remember ever having, like, the school part
2: so
1: of the year.
2: If I was a politician, I could stand back and go, well, let's take New Zealand back to the good old days of 1985 because of the endless summer and Mr. Whippy used to come past my house sometimes. You know, and I think that's the danger with politicians using that thing. And we were talking about slogans and that, you know, back on track.
0: Oh.
2: You know, take back on track. Or my absolute favourite, vote for blank for change. Okay? And my favourite for that is...
1: Change up, change down, change...
2: Well, more to the point, I didn't say it was good change.
0: No.
1: Yeah.
2: Just change.
1: Oh, my gosh.
2: So that's a real thing that just drives me batty. I'm good at parties. So when he went through this anecdote and I said, look, there's no way that can be true, he very quickly moved to try and shut me down and ask another question. And I was like, no, hang on. You can't just make a statement like that and not back it up. And at that point, security had grabbed me.
1: Yeah.
2: So two security workers.
1: Which sounds weird. Like, it sounds like, were you, like, walking towards him? Were you gestating at him? Were you raising your voice? Were you, like...
2: I was still at the back of the venue, and I have seen a comment online going, well, that guy was very loud. Now, I'm theatre and radio trained.
1: Yeah.
2: So, I can project my voice.
1: Yeah.
2: I was not shouting, like angrily shouting. Mm. I was going, no, hang on. That cannot be true. You cannot just drop something like that out with zero pushback. And at that time, the security grabbed me.

0: and were very forcefully moving me out of the
1: venue. Did they handcuff you?
0: They the stuff said I was handcuffed. I was not handcuffed.
1: Oh, you weren't handcuffed. Damn!
0: So they took me to the front of the venue and took me outside of the venue. And right. At that point...
1: Did they take you to the police office and fingerprint you?
0: So a police officer was there at that point. Now, this is very near the end of the event, and I've BHN starts at 9 every night, so I was about to head off. And the police officer said, I need your name and details. And I was like, why do you need my name and details? And he goes, because I've asked for them. And I was like, well, I don't feel the need to supply you those details. Mm. I'm leaving. You know, I've been ejected from the venue. I'm not going back in.
1: Yeah.
0: Why do you need my details? And he goes, for the purposes of a trespass.
1: Yeah, now I saw that in the ODT as well. I think it was the ODT. But it raised questions in my mind, like, did they want to trespass you from the Glenroy Auditorium? How can they possibly do that?
0: And that
1: That's
0: was
1: a public
0: that
1: venue.
0: Was, that was my next question.
1: Where
0: next
1: are you
0: question.
1: Being trespassed from?
0: So I was like, I don't think you can trespass me from a council-owned building as a ratepayer for something that's happened at a public meeting.
1: Yeah.
0: Like, this is unnecessary. I'm leaving anyway. I haven't done any harm to anyone or that sort of thing. I've asked a question. I've been asked to leave.
1: Maybe it was a precaution. I don't know. They just ask everybody for their name
0: and
1: details.
0: I haven't spoken to any of the other people that have been ejected to see if they've also received trespass notices. But the police officer said, no, you need to give me your details. And I was like, no, I'm not. I'm leaving. And then I turned and then I was put in an armbar by two police officers.
1: Oh, what's an armbar? Is that like
0: handcuffs? That's where they get you up. Hands behind your back and lift your arms up so you can't move.
1: Oh, wow.
0: It's not particularly comfortable.
1: Wow.
0: And then I was escorted to a car in the Octagon and... Put in the police car and driven to the station. In the car, I always read my rights and they very clearly said, if you've been arrested, you have to give us your details. If you don't give us your details, we'll book you. You'll be in the cells. We'll find out your details anyway.
1: Wow.
2: What'd they arrest you for?
1: Not giving us details.
0: For not giving my details. So this is where it gets a little bit screwy.
1: I mean, that doesn't sound like free speech at all. That doesn't sound like democracy. No. That
2: doesn't sound like freedom of association or anything.
0: I've had a lot of people reach out and go... one of the questions that I asked is like, well, how long is the trespass for? Because I go to the Glenroy for events and stuff like that.
1: Yeah.
0: And I was specifically told by the officer that the trespass would expire at 9 p.m, which was about 30 minutes from that point in time. And I was like, well, I'm leaving now, so it's utterly pointless.
1: Yeah.
0: At that point, I was arrested.
1: Or maybe they didn't believe
0: you. Once you're arrested, you do have to supply details.
1: Right.
0: Like, you don't have to say anything else, but you do. So at the
1: point... It's like an army thing where you have to give your rank and...
0: Yep.
2: So hold on, you got arrested for not supplying your details to something that you didn't... I can't get my head around this. Yeah.
0: The other thing I found out this morning is there is no such thing as a short trespass. So by law, a trespass is for 2 years.
1: Wow.
2: And you have to have so many notices before they can actually do the trespass notice.
1: Surely it's the owner of the property who trespasses you as well.
0: And that's the other aspect.
1: It can't be someone who's just hired the venue. It has to be whoever
0: the
1: owns
0: owner
1: the venue.
0: Occupier.
2: Yeah, owner-occupier.
0: We had a similar discussion with police at one of our BHN events when we had the health debate here in Dunedin at the Equippers Church.
1: Right.
0: As the police said, so if anything happens and someone needs to be trespassed, is there someone from the venue here?
1: Right.
0: And we were just like, we don't want people trespassed. It's a church. Right, they can be asked to leave. You know, that's it.
1: Yeah.
0: So this demanding of details, arrest and trespass, just seemed to be an escalation well out of all proportion.
1: Well out of all proportion, yeah. Because essentially you were asking a question and disagreeing.
0: And like, sure, I've answered your question. You're carrying on, it's time to go, sure. And I think if someone had come up to me, one of the security put their hand on my arm and says, hey, buddy, it's time to go, I would have gone.
1: Yeah.
0: You know, but when someone puts your hand on you, your automatic response is, you know, get off me, get your hands off me, that sort of thing. It was an escalation. So, and that seemed to be, they were on a hair trigger that night.
1: Yeah.
0: And the

0: It's the comparison that I've had is you saw the candidate meeting in Wadestown up in Wellington the other day.
1: Oh, no, you'll have to refresh our memories
0: okay,
1: there.
0: Okay, so that was the Wellington North electorate, and there were a bunch of people from the Freedom and Outdoors Party that decided to take over that meeting and shout a bunch of questions at the Labor candidate.
1: Right. What is the Freedom and Outdoor?
0: I would...
1: They sound like campers or hikers or trappers.
2: It's the shooting party, is it?
0: They started around animals. The anti-1080 movement. And then it's been kind of a catch-all party post-COVID. So a lot of the anti-vaccine mandate folk have gravitated towards that. It's a small but very vocal group.
1: Right.
0: So they were there to shout at the...
1: Is it a political party?
0: It is. I believe it's registered, or at least it was last election.
1: Right. But they've never had any seats
0: tiny.
1: Less than 1%.
0: So they were there at that meeting for the express purpose of berating or shouting facetious questions at Labor's health spokesperson, Aisha Birrell.
1: Right.
0: And from the looks of video and commentary from people that were there, attempted to grab her where the point where other candidates and security staff
1: So they're threatening physical violence, basically, which
0: venue.
1: Which is a completely separate, different event to what you were kind of involved with, because that was... But you were obviously leaving. You weren't continuing.
0: I wasn't trying to grab Paul Henry. but the comparison that I've got.
1: Sorry, just mental picture of you trying to grab Paul Henry. Just
0: rush,
1: made me laugh. Sorry.
0: Run the stage.
1: Sorry.
0: But, you know, that event had like 2 to 4 police officers at it.
1: Right.
0: It had minimal public security. It was at a small hall.
1: Right.
0: Like a community hall. And then we've got this venue here where there would have been upwards of 20 police.
1: Right.
0: And probably a similar amount of private security. And they were asking people to leave before they'd done anything that I could see. There was about 4 people that they just went up to their seats, whispered in their ear, and out they went. So I'm not sure what that was, whether they had people's faces from protest groups or that sort of thing.
1: Which is a bit strange, isn't it? I mean, I guess it makes sense to, like, and security across the world, you imagine that they've kind of got people's faces that they know are protesters or whatever, and they think, oh, yeah, these people, this might be an issue here or an issue here. But you kind of feel like you have to wait until it is an issue.
0: Yeah.
2: Correct. Yeah.
1: Because otherwise you're prejudging people, right? You're right into Minority Report area where you're just prejudging this person, we think they might behave like this, therefore we're going to intercept and say, and there you're really stepping on free speech and freedom of association and democracy and the right to question people and, you know, all of those things.
0: And I think that's what we're losing.
1: Yeah.
0: Like, I think when you look at... Oh, there's so many interlocking cogs to where we are as far as discussing politics and how people interact with politics and media. But I think when you look at how traditional media is downsizing...
1: Which worries me. That fourth estate kind of... It worries me not having the media there because they are the people who ask questions. Yep. And I think...
0: And it makes them a target.
1: Yeah.
0: And then we have something like a global pandemic and people kind of go a little bit crazy.
1: Yeah.
0: They're on the internet for way too long.
1: Yeah.
0: And they form decisions that the media's in on this or that sort of thing. And then look, this is the environment that Big Hairy Network popped up in.
1: Right.
0: When we saw outlets like The Platform or Reality Check Radio popping up in that right-wing media commentary space. And we looked at that and went, there's nothing like this on the left.
1: Yeah.
0: And so
1: it has to be there to give you the balance, right?
0: The balance, right?
2: Yeah.
0: And it was also looking at the traditional media and going, hey, these are big, complicated policies or issues or that sort of thing. And the news media is asking 3 questions, clipping that down to a 15-second blurb, and that's all we get.
1: And it's like, what I really feel like is you have to have the people... Like the politicians, you have to have them there saying the words in their own words and have the conversation that's not edited.
0: Yep.
1: Because you have to be able to see what they're actually saying when you ask them a question, not their 3rd or 4th or 5th attempt or some little cut out of context soundbite.
0: Yep.
1: And that's really the only way that you can actually judge, are these people...

0: for real?
1: Yeah.
0: Do they believe in what they're saying? Where does that come from? What does it actually mean to them?
1: So we've been through the last 4 years that Big Hairy News has been going, we've been privileged to have MPs or politicians be on the show for extended periods of time. And I'm talking like we've had an hour-long chat with Christopher Hipkins.
0: Right.
1: Or we've spoken to...
0: And it's so cool, isn't it?
1: Debbie Nauranga Packer and Rawiri for an extended period of time, which is one of my favourite shows, by the way, because it devolved from a question and answer media thing to, have you ever been one of like a party with politically active people when you just end up sitting around the table drinking and talking about the state of the world? That's what it turned into. Yeah. I think it was almost a 2.5 hour show.
0: Wow. I mean, so that's the cool thing about podcasts, isn't it? Is you can just go as long as you want.
1: You don't have to cut to commercial breaks.
0: Yeah.
1: Maybe we should have commercial breaks. We're running this thing on the smell of an oily rag. That's actually a point I should make. Big Hairy News is completely backed by our listeners.
0: Right.
1: We're only funded by Patreon. We have one very small sponsor at the moment, Open Brief, that are very generously supercharging us for the election.
0: Wow. So Open Brief, that's, what is that, like a consortium? Or?
1: So Open Brief is a website that you can go to that collates how different media, including social media, are talking about news stories.
0: Oh, right.
1: So
0: we should ask them for funding, Trudy.
2: Yeah, we should.
1: It's just one guy. He's done some amazing...
0: Wow.
1: There's been some comparisons to a service overseas called Ground News.
0: Oh, yeah.
1: But this is more about commentary rather than news outlets,
0: right,
1: left and right.
0: Yeah.
1: It's just really interesting to see what stories are being commented on and by who.
0: Sorry, I'm just going to interrupt. Again. Sorry, it's really... Like, I know it's really boring, but who pays for things? Where the money comes
2: from. It's really important.
0: It's really important. Like, follow the money.
1: Yeah.
0: That's all I'm going to say on that topic.
1: Acton National, over $2 million worth in campaign donations this year.
2: And they've probably spent a lot of money before the period counts.
1: That's not how
0: New Zealand First
1: should
0: be. But COP as well, yeah. I'm full on for spending caps, eh?
1: Yeah.
0: And that was one of my questions for the candidates' interviews, or one of our questions for the candidate interviews.
1: Mm-hmm.
0: And I was surprised how few candidates knew it and how few people know it and how extraordinarily high it is, like $55,000. In just the 3 months before the
1: election.
0: Nobody
1: gives someone $500,000 with no expectation of anything
0: absolutely.
1: In return. It's just against human nature.
0: Hey, we are running short of time.
2: I was just going to comment, like, I'm really concerned about this looking back thing, you know, and I think...
1: Nobody's saying looking forward.
2: No.
1: Apart from one party.
2: Yeah. Because I, Harry Almy, who runs the Almy Alternative, a podcast you can listen to here on or Otago Access Radio. We had a chat the other day because currently in the university, they'll want to go back to the 1970s where university education was free, and the 1970s gave me shock horror, you know, like seeing probably that Paul Henry has about New Zealand in the 1980s. So I just, I think it's probably a reflection of how people are feeling. They always look back when they're feeling
0: insecure. Yeah, back with rose-coloured glasses of nostalgia and dumbness. Like, I mean, people look back to, you know, the Southern America Bell Epoch era. And I'm guilty of this as well. You know, I can sit there and watch Gone with the Wind and everything. But, I mean, human slavery, people. Like,
2: and
0: not everybody was loving
2: story.
0: That time.
2: Yeah,
0: like,
2: no,
0: I know,
2: no,
0: but,
2: exactly.
0: Like, it's that whole thing. Like, we look back with shutters on. Mm. We look back to medieval times with the Tudors.
1: We
0: cherry-pick. And
1: stuff.
0: We immediately think, if we're looking back in any historical period, that we're going to be the rich people with the fancy dresses, not the people living in the slums.
2: Oh,
1: yes.
2: I'd be the one.
1: The surf.
2: Yeah, we'll be a surf. I come from a long line of surfs and proud of it.
0: Hey, we have got last questions. We've got, like... Sorry, we do actually have a time limit.
1: Yep.
0: So you've got like 30 seconds to say your final message to the world, which is?
1: Always look further than what a politician is telling you. Always look at alternative views and always consider why they might be saying it.
0: Oh, that's a good one. Hey, and message from us here at the OI podcast, enrol, check your details and remember to vote. So you have until the 25th of October is the last day to enrol, right up till midnight for this upcoming general election. The election, of course, is on the 7th of November. If you have not received your papers to say this is your papers, this is your details, are they right? Then they're not right. So go online and check.

0: your details, make sure you're enrolled, take six people along,
1: and
0: enroll them.
1: Your young people in your life.
0: Yeah, take them all along, enroll, and remember to vote. Thank you very much.
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old and new music and just try to weave in between some of the cool sounds that I've been hearing as I've been collating my last couple of mix episodes. Starting us off, we had the amazing Delvon Lamar Organ Trio doing Chicken Leg. And then coming up next, we're going to get a couple of numbers in from the 60s. First off, we'll have James Brown, not with the Fabulous Flames, but with a new band, the Daps. And here he's doing I Can't Stand Myself When You Touch Me. And then after that, we're going to get a little bit of Herbie Hancock with Bring Down the Birds.

Let's take it from the 60s to the 20-teens. Here is The Sorcerers from 2019 with Summoning the Monkey God.

experiences and negative experiences. Unfortunately, this admission was a bit longer for me than I had hoped. We were hoping for only one night for pain management, and it turned into four, which kind of sucked a little bit. But it was needed, definitely, to try and control my pain. And we also kind of moved forward a little bit with things that we had needed to move forward with in a positive direction as well. But that admission was so positive in terms of my care, and, you know, it really does show you that there are people in healthcare who are quite literally, I would say, angels in human form. Another thing as well with being in hospital around your 20s, you tend to have nurses that are around the same age as you. And that's another thing that I had been kind of thinking about, because I'm 20 and some of my nurses looking after me were very close in age, and they're trained in that, like, in nursing, and, you know, they're good at what they do. But sometimes it is a little bit strange seeing people around the same age with you doing the job that you want to do the most while you're the patient. And I can't describe that feeling in particular, but for me, that admission in particular, it was hard seeing people around my age looking after me. So grateful for those people and those nurses who looked after me. But for me, it was actually really hard. It was a couple of points, because I was just sitting there thinking that it should be me looking after other patients. But due to certain setbacks, it's not. And, you know, that's okay. Going back to the "you did your best with what you had" quote, you know, I'm doing the best with what I have now. But it does sometimes make me wonder what my life could look like if I didn't have to go through certain circumstances. It's definitely something that crosses my mind on a daily basis, what my life might look like if I hadn't gotten retinal detachment, if I hadn't got concussed 3 times. And if I had graduated when I was supposed to originally graduate, what my life would look like. And, you know, that's something that crosses my mind frequently. But I know it's also something that I can't sit there and just think about for ages. Because, one, that's not going to change anything for me. Because what's happened has happened, and I'm where I'm at. And I can only do what I can do with what I have now. Because I can't change the things that have happened in the past. And, you know, it's hard sometimes. And it does make me wonder what my future might look like as well. Partially I know what I want it to look like, and partially I don't. But I think that's another thing about growing up, is you're just trying to figure it out as you go along. And I think I did an episode on this a while ago on unpredictability of chronic illness and disability, but life's unpredictable for everybody. Nobody knows what's around the next corner. You can just hope that it's positive things. But at the end of the day, you just don't hope. And then when you had a body that has multiple health issues, it makes it a little bit more complicated, because you truly never know what's coming next. And I think that's another thing that's hard. You can try to plan your life around how you want it to be as much as you want, but at the end of the day, you've got to kind of have it in the back of your mind that it may not work out exactly how you have had envisioned it to begin with. And that's something I've had to do multiple times, and that's fine. Like, I am where I am now, and considering the circumstances, I'm proud of where I am now. But there's always the what ifs.

0: And it's weird because it's something that you can't do anything about it, but it's always there. But another quote that I came across in the last few weeks that I really like is, it's a bit of a more encouraging one. You can't fall behind if you keep going forward. And that's another thing that stuck with me, because I keep feeling like, what if I'm behind? But in reality, I'm still moving forward, and you can't be falling behind if you're going forward. And, you know, moving forward in life, that looks different for everybody. Everyone's on a different path. But I thought that was another encouraging quote that I've heard over the last few weeks. You know, everyone's just doing the best that they can. And at the end of the day, we're so hard on ourselves that sometimes we forget to see how far we've come. But sometimes just stopping and looking back at all the progress we've made and, you know, taking a moment to be really proud of ourselves for how far we've come and the things that we've gotten through and the things that we've got coming up is something that I think we should all be doing more as humans. Because in reality, there is so much to be celebrated, whether it be something massive or just getting through the day, honestly, is an achievement some days. And achievements can look different for everybody, whether they're small or big. But yeah, I hope you guys have the most amazing week and weekend. And yeah. Thanks for coming along and tuning into this episode of Spilling the Reality with me, Vika, on Otago Access Radio Youth Zone. 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
1: Assalamualaikum and kia ora. I'm Kirit Ahmed and this is Around the World with Kirit on ORFM NewsZone. Meeting people, exploring places and discovering the stories that shape who we are. Assalamualaikum and kia ora. I'm Kirit Ahmed and welcome to the very first episode of Around the World with Kirit on ORFM NewsZone. Meeting people, exploring places and discovering the stories that shape who we are. And I'm very excited about today's guest. Sir Ian Taylor is a Dunedin businessman, innovator, and a broadcaster who founded Animation Research Limited. His work has helped change the way people around the world watch sports like cricket, golf, and the America's Cup. But his life has taken some really interesting turns.

0: He grew up in a small community called Roppongi. He was once the lead singer of a band. He studied law here at the University of Otago. He presented the children's television, and somehow all of that eventually led to technology and creating things from Dunedin that reached the world. So today, I don't just want to talk about what Sir Ian has achieved. I want to find out what he was like as a child, why Dunedin became home, what makes him curious, and whether someone who has spent his life creating new things still gets surprised. Kia ora, Sir Ian. Thank you so much for joining
1: me. Kia ora. It's lovely to be here. That was quite a background you put together there.
0: And it's really lovely to meet you. And I have to tell you something before we begin. You used to present television for children, and now a 10-year-old, and now a 10-year-old child gets to interview you. So the tables have definitely turned.
1: They certainly have.
0: How does it feel being interviewed by a 10-year-old?
1: Normal. You know, I get interviewed by my grandchildren all the time. You know, because what I love about young people is their curiosity. So I was with my youngest granddaughter in Auckland just a week ago. She's only two, and the questions never stop coming, and I love them.
0: Oh, I didn't know that. Well, I also ask my grandma lots of questions.
1: I'm sure you do.
0: Good. I'll try not to make it too difficult for you. Okay. I know lots of things about grown-up Sir Ian, but I'm much more curious about the child you used to be. If I met you when you were 10 years old, what would you have been like?
1: Now, so just to put that in context, I'm 76 now, so that is a very long time ago. But as a 10-year-old, I would have been living in this little place called Roppongi. Mm-hmm. I saw electricity arrive at our house 3 years before that, when I was seven. I would have probably been playing in the front yard of our house in Roppongi with my cousins, maybe riding a horse, maybe going pig hunting.
0: Oh, that's a really good childhood. Well, my childhood has just started, so I really hope my childhood is also good as yours.
1: You know, there's something else about when I was 10, something else that happened that I didn't know had happened when I was 10 was that the first computer had arrived in New Zealand. That was when I was 10.
0: Oh, so that's how you went into technology stuff?
1: No, there's a Māori saying, which, you know, I think is important because you've just started laying down your footsteps. But the Māori saying is the footsteps we lay down in our past create the paving stones of where we stand today. And in our Māori worldview, those footsteps are always in front of us. So as I look out there, you know, everyone talks about the past as being behind you. Mm. Actually, it's the future that's behind you. Otherwise, we would all know what it was doing because you'd be able to see it. The past you can always see. So we walk backwards into the future. So although I didn't know that computer had arrived in Wellington at the age of 10, as I look out there, it is part of the footsteps.
2: 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This is Parisha's Book Club on OAR FM Youth Zone, where stories come alive. We're diving in 3, 2, 1. Kia ora to my lovely book club members. You are tuned into Parisha's Book Club, the absolute best corner of your radio, where stories jump off the page and take you on an awesome ride. Today, we are exploring a truly magical world with a classic children's book, The Enchanted Wood by Enid Blyton. It is a story about three siblings who discover a gigantic faraway tree filled with magical lands and incredible creatures. To discuss this book, I have a fantastic guest in the studio with me. Welcome to the studio, Matthew French. How are you doing today?
3: I'm doing really well. Thank you very much for having me.

0: having me. This is fantastic.
1: Yeah, thank you. Matthew, can you tell us a little bit about yourself and your connection to this fascinating story?
0: Absolutely. So so I grew up in Christchurch many years ago, but I moved to Dunedin about 20 years ago. And but I've lived in England and all around the place. So books like this, which are written by an English author, Edith Blyton, really meant a lot to me growing up.
1: Yeah.
0: And this book in particular, I think it just sort of created this imaginary world, and you could almost place yourself in it as well. The excitement that the kids were having when they were climbing up this tree and discovering all these amazing worlds and people. That's where it was really exciting for me. So, yeah.
1: Now, before we get to the book, I would love to know, how has your life been right here in Dunedin?
0: My life in Dunedin has been fantastic. It's where my all my children were born here and grew up here. And so I've got three kids. They're all quite a bit older now. So the oldest is she was born in Auckland, but now she's nearly 27. And I've got an 18-year-old and a 15-year-old. That is old.
1: Yeah. Yeah.
0: Don't tell her that.
1: No, I didn't mean
0: it. I know. Yeah. So, but I love Dunedin. It's a great place. There's so many places to go and visit around here, and really exciting things for kids to see and do, but also for adults as well.
1: It is always great to hear about life in our city. And when you're picking out a new story, what kind of things do you usually look for or like in books?
0: Yes, so for me, it's a hard one at the moment to read for fun. Because I've got so much going on, it's hard for me to then sort of, you know, create time to be able to do that. But when I'm trying to find something maybe for my kids when they were a bit younger, or for my niece or nieces, it's really exciting to find something that's got some sort of enchantment, some sort of magical world, something like that.
1: Yeah, like not that serious.
0: Yeah, that's right, exactly. I do a lot of serious reading all the time. So so sometimes we just need something that's going to be a bit more fun.
1: That is so cool. Now, to get things started, I'm going to ask you one of my signature questions. Do you have a special favourite spot where you just love to get cosy and read the storybooks?
0: Yes, so for me, there's two places, and it depends on what I'm reading. So if it's for me and I'm reading my things, then I like to get on the couch, and I like to sit there with my big dog Bruno, and we sit there, and then I can read away and get the sun on my face, and that's great. Now, when the kids were a bit younger, I used to love to cuddle up in bed with them, and then we'll read a book in bed.
1: That's exciting. I like to do it while I'm eating.
0: Do you?
1: Yeah.
0: Oh, wow. See, I'm a typical bloke. I can't do two things at once.
1: That's okay. You mentioned earlier it is a book I grew up with, and it really captured my imagination. Do you prefer to read a magical book like this all in one go, or do you like to take your time and savour each chapter?
0: Take time. Yeah, I look at it as a bit like watching episodes of a program. You know, it's you don't want to rush through it, because then you might not remember all those good bits later on.
1: Yeah, and the series will finish quickly.
0: That's right. Yeah. Exactly. Yeah.
1: Brilliant. Now let us do the book in a nutshell. Matthew, please give us the nutshell summary. What exactly happens to Joe, Bessie and Fanny when they move to the country and find the faraway tree?
0: Yes, so it's about three children whose father gets a job that takes them away from the city, and they go to the country, and they're very excited about going there. And then they go out exploring, and they go and they find this wood, which is called the Enchanted Wood. And there they find the tree, which is called the Faraway Tree, and they begin to climb this, and they've met already some elves and a naughty gnome, but they go up, and then they're finding lots of different lands, because it's always circulating around. That was a bit of a tongue twister, wasn't it?
1: Yeah.
0: It circulates around, and there's all these different worlds, and they get to meet all these wonderful, amazing characters.
1: Yeah. The Faraway Tree is full of eccentric characters like Moonface, Silky the Fairy, and the Saucepan Man. Which one of these magical folks do you think would be the most fun to have a cup of tea with?
0: Oh, I reckon it would be Moonface.

0: countries?
1: Yes, because you'd be in this wonderful place of his, and he's always got so many different stories to hear about. I think having something like a tea with Saucepan Man would be chaotic because he's always forgetting what you're saying.
0: My mum and Nana love tea. For them, happiness is tea. Are you a tea person or coffee person, Matthew?
1: It depends on the day and on the feeling. Generally speaking, I am a black coffee person. But I also like drinking tea as well. But, I probably have more coffee than I do tea.
0: Yeah, my dad doesn't drink any type of tea or coffee.
1: Nothing at all?
0: No.
1: Does he not?
0: And my mum and dad are opposite.
1: Are they?
0: Yeah.
1: Does he have any hot drinks?
0: He likes drinking soda.
1: He likes drinking soda. Yeah. Do you know, I like drinking soda too.
0: I like fruit juices.
1: Yum.
0: I personally like to have hot chocolate with chalk fish. Continuing with our book, even though some of the lands at the top of the tree can be a bit tricky or dangerous, what are the secret ingredients that make this book so enchanting and hard to put down?
1: I think it's this because everything changes and, you know, a bit like real life in many ways, you know, it's but this has just got that whole magical side of it. And I think that's why it's so hard to put down, because you don't know what's going to come next and you don't know who you're going to meet. Yeah.
0: Yeah. Perfect. Now that we know about the children's magical journey, let us jump into our deep dive discussion. Matthew, the lands at the top of the tree are always rotating and changing. What do you think Enid Blyton is trying to tell us about adapting to new and unexpected situations?
1: I think what she was saying is that be open-minded about new things.
0: Yeah.
1: You know, go in there and...
0: like, go out of your comfort zone.
1: Yeah, exactly. Yeah. And go in with your eyes wide open and take it all in, learn new experiences, and I think that's what it was all about.
0: Yeah, that is a great point. The children are keeping their adventures a secret. How cool is it to see siblings working together and relying on each other in this secret magical world?
1: I love it when I see siblings get together and work together. Now, my three children, they all get on very, very well. Now, the eldest, she's moved away. She lives up north. But my two younger ones, Charlie and Lizzie, they always get on and they used to play a lot. Now it's a little bit different play. It's more video games than anything. But, yeah, when you see siblings getting together and enjoying each other's time, that's really special.
0: Yeah. Me and my sister don't really get
1: along. Do you not? I'm sure you do.
0: Sometimes, really. But, like, I get annoyed with her.
1: Is she older or younger?
0: Younger. I'm the oldest.
1: Ah, well, you see, that's why. So I'm the eldest as well.
0: Yeah.
1: I've got a brother and a sister. And so that's your job, is to be annoyed with them.
0: Yeah.
1: No, you've got to just teach them the right way.
0: Yeah. The book is packed with bizarre places like the land of Take What You Want or the land of Dame Slap. Did reading about these completely wild places make you want to invent your own magical lands?
1: Always, yes. Yeah. I think you, as a child growing up, I had this, and I think it was because of books like this that helped sort of create this imagination. And I was always inventing different sort of places in my head. And, and if we got to go to the woods, same sort of thing. We could see elves and trolls and what have you. And so it was always exciting.
0: Fun. Love that. Deep dive done. Now we're switching gears into our short reading. As we're exploring the enchanted wood, you get to pick a little moment from the book to share with us. You can read your absolute favourite magical passage to all of us. Whenever you're ready.
1: Okay. The door flew open again and Moonface beamed out. Why didn't you say so before, he asked. Come in. One by one, the rabbits and the children climbed down to the door and went in. Moonface's house in the tree was very peculiar. It was one round room, and in the middle of it was the beginning of the slippery slip that ran down the whole trunk of the tree, winding round and round like a spiral staircase. Round the top of the slide was a carved bed, a curved table and curved chairs made to fit the roundness of the tree trunk. The children were astonished and wished they had time to stay for a while, but Moonface pushed them towards the slide. You want a cushion each, he said. Hey, you rabbit,

0: take the top one and go first.
1: That was lovely reading. The way Enid Blyton rides is just so vivid. Now we're heading into our fun game. You know what, Matthew? I grew up at a house where my family is crazy about sports, especially cricket. What do you think about sports? I used to play cricket, smash, and part of a club also. How sports can be promoted among kids?
0: Yep, I absolutely love sports, and rugby is my game. So I'm the club captain up at Zingaree Richmond Rugby Club. So yeah. That is a lot of fun. I think it's really important for kids to play sports, and particularly team sports. So things like rugby, they can come along and join in from a very young age. But there's also football and cricket and tennis. There's all these different sports. I just think that it's really important for children to get out and use some of that energy. Because you're full of it.
1: Yeah. Matthew, I have also heard that you are passionate about community work. I love what you do for wildlife, as I myself is animal lover. I want to keep so many animals as my pet. I want to know what you can do for wildlife.
0: Yes, so I'm part of a group which is called Wild Dunedin, and we run the New Zealand Festival of Nature, and that's every year, and it's for around about 2 weeks. This year we had over 150 different events in those 2 weeks.
1: That's a lot.
0: And what we're trying to do is so that everybody can learn a little bit about our environment, and we have a different theme every single year, and we have it about sustainability, we have it about the weather, we have it about rocks and mushrooms and birds and all sorts of things that surround us here in Dunedin, because we are so lucky to have all this wildlife, but we need to make sure that we take care of it, right?
1: Yeah.
0: So that's what we're doing. We're trying to bring awareness to everybody by running all these different events, and there's some great events for kids, and there's some great events for adults as well, but the main thing is we all come together to enjoy and celebrate this special place of ours.
1: That's nice. Talk about, I really miss a petting farm and zoo here in Dunedin. I have a pet Max. I want bearded dragons as well, yeah. Moonface has a super speedy flying washing basket, and today we are bringing it straight to our hometown. We are playing the Washing Basket Express. I will give you a famous spot here right in Dunedin and the crazy magical problem. You have to tell me the fastest, funniest way you would steer your flying basket to get there safely. Ready to hold on to your cushions?
0: I'm holding on to my cushion.
1: Location number one. You need to fly your basket straight up Baldwin Street, the steepest street in the world. But oh no, an angry pixie is flying behind you trying to pop your balloons. How do you dodge him without spoiling your cup of hot tea?
0: Wow. Okay. So what am I going to do? I'm going to zoom through the botanical gardens first and go around the fountain. We're going to go around there, and then we're going to speed straight up Northeast Valley, and then we're going to take a hard right into Baldwin Street, and hopefully we've lost her by then, and we're going to go straight up the top, and we're going to land on the seat and have a drink of water.
1: That's brilliant. Number two, you have to land your washing basket right in the middle of the octagon during a super busy weekend market. How do you park?
0: How do I park? Right. We're going to come in. So we're still in the basket, right?
1: Yep.
0: And so we're flying around. And we're going to come straight through, and then we're going to be yelling out, "Get out of the way, everybody," because it's going to be really busy.
1: Yeah.
0: And then we're going to come in, and we're going to slide straight into a car park.
1: Nice.
0: Dramatic.
1: So clever. Location number three, you need to park your basket right on the roof of Forest Bar Stadium during a massive rugby match. How do you pull off a sneaky landing without the crowd hearing you?
0: Right. I'll be circling around, watching the game, and then I'm waiting and waiting, and of course it's going to be the Highlanders are going to be running down, they're going to get a try, everybody's going to be yelling and screaming and yahooing,
1: yeah.
0: And then we'll land right on top there because nobody will be able to hear us.
1: Excellent. I can just imagine the noise. Last one. You're rushing to the public library to return a huge stack of books. What is your master plan to land directly into the children's book corner?
0: Into the children's book corner. So I think we then need to...

0: run up the stairs off of Moray Place. We're going to come straight up. We're going to turn hard right, and then we're going to zigzag all the way through, and then we'll get into there just round on the left-hand side.
1: Amazing skills. You totally saved the day, and I would definitely ride in your washing basket.
0: Great.
1: Now it is time for this week's listener challenge. This week, I'll challenge you to build your very own faraway tree hideaway. Grab some cozy blankets and pillows and build a secret reading fort in your living room or bedroom. Once it is built, grab your absolute favorite book and enjoy a magical reading session inside. And do not forget to share your photo and book name on the Facebook page, Farishe's Book Club. To wrap up, Matthew, one last question. After exploring all these magical places, what is the biggest lesson kids can learn from Joe, Bessie and Fanny about curiosity and imagination?
0: To always keep an open mind. I think that is the best thing that you can take from something like this. Enjoy meeting new people from different places, because somewhere like Dunedin is great. We've got so many different cultures, so many different people, so many different varieties of things to do. And weathers, exactly right. You know, and so be very open-minded about it all, because we've all got to live in the same place.
1: Yeah. That's amazing. That's it for today. We talked about The Brilliant, The Enchanted Wood by Enid Blyton with our fantastic guest, Matthew French. I really liked your idea and sustainability awareness and being kind to animals. And I also appreciate your advices for Tamariki to stay open-minded, play sports, and read books.
0: Thank you very much for having me.
1: Yeah. Thank you so much, Matthew, for joining me in the studio today. It was lovely talking to you, Matthew. I'm Parise. Thanks for tuning in. And until next time, keep turning pages and always keep an eye out for magical trees. Want to be on podcast with your favorite book? You are just a click away. And don't forget to follow me on Facebook and Insta for exciting news. Ka kite! Thanks for joining our book club. 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I'm Harish. Thanks for joining me. Until next time, keep turning pages.

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Good evening, greetings. Warm Pacific greetings. How are you? How's it going? How's winter going? Winter feels so long. We're nearly there. This is your Lupesina. I am your hostess for the evening. Lele Fano Vale Vale Erolia, just to have time to check in, have a chat. What's been happening? How's it going? And seeing how you are. For our Polokalame for this evening. But before we begin, as we do, we always do, it is we will lift our Polokalame up and Otago Access Radio and our communities up in prayer before the Lord. Ali a matala tato Polokalame, o mea masani ailo tato watunu'u, faisa tato tar sangai tu'u. 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

leli ie, e tasi lava oe. Heavenly Father, you are the Alpha and the Omega, the true God, and we are truly thankful for the amazing works of your hands that we see, that we are surrounded by, that we wake up each morning to the greatness and the beauty of you. And we give thanks to you for a new day. Thank you for your blessings on us. Thank you for your blessings on the Lupesina, on the Otago Access Radio, on our Samoan communities, on our wider Pacifica communities, and our communities near and far that are dear to us. Dear Father, for our programme for this evening, we bring before you our thinking, our telenoa, our share, that it may be good and it may be clean and it may be useful to each and every one of us that is listening. In your name we come before you, dear Father. Amen. So, how's it going? What's been happening? And hopefully you haven't been to ED this winter. Oa mai oto, oa mai oe le uso, oa mai le ainga, oa mai oe le vainga o le ainga, ma le tausinga o mātua whapea fo le tausinga o si oto ulua whapea le whanau, oa o mālo si lava oe. 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So I've had the RSV, and I know I had it, and apparently I had a double whammy. I had the RSV and the adenovirus, which is really weird because usually when you talk or you think RSV, it's usually to do with young kids. So I was trying to think back of where I went and cuddled and had a play, but you never know. And also nowadays, there doesn't seem to be any barriers now for age is not a limitation to having RSV or adenovirus or the flu or the different mutations of it that's going around or all the different cold bugs that are floating about. We ended up in ED last week. Now, here's the story, and that's where I'll start, but we'll go check in the Samoan language. O a ula pe wa ono neva yaso. 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

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department and we visited the emergency department earlier last week and there's a story to it and there is also just things to keep an eye out for. So the story, the case, the scenario involves my darling husband. Prior to last week, the week before, 2 weeks ago, he woke me up and said he had a sore chest in the middle, right in the middle of his chest. It felt like somebody was sitting and just pushing on it so hard, the middle of his chest. And it was, and he couldn't, and you know how when you're, and this is when he was sleeping, and it woke him up to the point that he was trying to wriggle, trying to move, as we do when one side of the body hurts or something feels off on one side that you've been lying on it too long, you wriggle to try and find that comfortable spot that you can go back to sleep. According to my darling husband, he wriggled, and it was still there. And then he just stayed awake until I woke up on the following morning, and he told me, and of course I hit the roof, because I was like, well, why didn't you wake me up? Love him because he said, oh, you were sleeping so tiredly. Yeah, and? This is me, the wife, going, oh, what does that mean? You could have woken me up. So I then said, we need to keep an eye on it. Because when I woke up, it has disappeared. He wasn't feeling it, but he could describe it to me clearly, the pain. I was like, okay, we need to monitor it. If there's another pain, any pain in that chest area, the heart area, the front or the back, we need to note that, and we do need to move on it. Ole vaiaso te atunei le amatanga ole vaiaso te atunei. 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

0: remain positive throughout it all?
1: I like coming to things very positively. I think I've also introduced that in my work, of how I work. It doesn't matter if I'm going through something, or if, like personally, it doesn't matter if that's going to be the most hardest job you're going to do or something very difficult. But for me and how I approach things mentally, I have to come with the most positive energy, because I feel like that sets up how it's going to work out, I guess, for you, or how it's going to look like, I guess. And trying to be always positive and having that mentality, I think, is the most biggest part of how I approach things. The continuity is, I feel like it's also a firstborn thing. And I only say firstborn because I am a firstborn. I'm not sure. I know I read you the last time, so I'm not sure how you keep that energy and how you always stay positive. But for me, it's also a firstborn thing, because you feel the more responsibility, I guess, as a firstborn, and not just for your family, but everyone else around you. And you don't want to let anyone down, and you want to keep doing what you're doing. And I guess for me, it also made it a lot easier, I guess, because I know for a fact that if I do something well, and like I know for my soul, I guess, that I know I'm going to feel good about it, because I know deep down that it is something worth doing. And I think that's what gets me up in the morning and continuing this journey. Yeah.
0: That's a really beautiful reflection. And I've even seen it within, you know, my siblings and I, in that whatever happens, my eldest brother remains solid as a rock, regardless of what happens. And so I admire firstborns so much for that reason. Before we wrap up today, Mikey, my final question for you is, what does leadership mean to you, or what does it look like?
1: Growing up, I thought leadership looked like the main people you see on TV. I thought it was being the prime minister or the president, because that's all you see, right? If you turn on the TV or news, you see a lot of, you know, ministers or politicians. Have just been like shown to all of us is that that's the pinnacle of, or that's leadership. Yeah. And yes, it is the leadership, but that's not the only type of leadership. And I've definitely had to learn that growing up. So for me, if you ask that question, what does leadership look like? It has to start with where family is, or like within your family. Like the most simplest thing is being the first one to wake up and making your bed, or like it's making breakfast for your family. Like for me, I feel like that was the leadership, and I definitely have to learn that growing up. And like, I don't know, raking the yard first thing early in the morning. Like, yeah, for me that was, well, now I feel like that's more for leadership to me than any other thing. Just within your family, just being there, helping out, or like without anyone asking you to, like that for me that is leadership.
0: You always remind me, Mikey, that leadership is what you do. It's not necessarily what you say. So thank you, True, for sharing your story, your experiences, and your vision for what leadership should look like. That brings us to the end of today's episode on Pacifically Speaking. What I'll take away from our conversation or our talk story is the importance of knowing who you are, understanding where you come from, and believing in what you can contribute to the world. I look forward to our next talk story, where we delve deeper into your experiences. Thank you for tuning in to Pacifically Speaking. 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
2: Dad, Mum, I'm God's precious gift made just for you. 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
3: 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I'll eat them too.

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1: Welcome to another episode of Echoes of Dissent, a weekly podcast that explores the events, the movements, the beliefs and the personalities. In short, the why a song of protest, a song of dissent was written and sung, and who created it. We look at its impact at the time and its relevance to today, if any.
2: It's an important and popular fact that things are not always what they seem. For instance, on the planet Earth, man had always assumed that he was the most intelligent species occupying the planet, instead of the third most intelligent. The second most intelligent creatures were, of course, dolphins, who, curiously enough, had long known of the impending destruction of the planet Earth. They had made many attempts to alert mankind to the danger, but most of their communications were misinterpreted as amusing attempts to punch footballs or whistle for tidbits.
1: My name is Frank Carter, and today on Echoes of Dissent, we take a light-hearted view of charismatic leadership, an oxymoron or a detraction. Light-hearted, because sometimes that's the only way to deal with serious stuff. And our introduction, of course, is the beginning of one of the funniest books I have ever read, Hitchhiker's Guide to the Galaxy. And the dolphins knew what was going to happen to Earth, being the second most intelligent creatures on Earth, man being the third, as it mentioned earlier, and they just gave up trying to communicate to us. We just didn't listen, because we rarely do. And that is kind of like the theme that we're looking at today through the charismatic leadership kind of stuff. Charismatic leadership. Is that an oxymoron or a distraction? And during our programme, we travel the galaxy with a charismatic president. We track the disillusion when the promise of change turns into the same old, from and we hear this from The Who. We won't be fooled again. A 1971 anthem following the 60s, late 60s, early 70s, disillusionment.

In 3 months' time, we're having a general election. There will be many well-meaning people will be asking us to give them a job for 3 years. Genuine, committed people who really want to do the best for us, and they really want to serve. Some of them will be skilled, some will be looking for something to do. There will be a few inflated egos. There will be some who know all the answers and some who don't, but will gather a team to figure them out. There will be excellent communicators, and there will be those with head down, bum up, as leaders of a tri-tour scoring scrum. There will be non-entities. So today, our track, as we consider the options, knowing, of course, that this is We Won't Be Fooled Again. Released in 1971, written by Peter Townsend, as a reaction to the broken utopian promises of the 1960s. There were a cultural revolution all over the world. There was change, there was freedoms, there was new expression, there was designs, there was music. We've discussed this in previous programs, and no doubt we will go back to it again, revisit the 60s again. The 1960s counterculture that horrified the parents, of course, but it was a failed revolution. The assassinations, there was the sense at the end of the 60s, early 70s, there was a sense that the great generational shift had simply been absorbed and neutralized by the very system it sought to overthrow. The song is at its core about betrayal, the betrayal of idealism by power. The way every revolution, no matter how righteous, seems to end with new faces sitting in the same old chairs. Townsend originally conceived it as a critique of both the left and right. He wasn't political either way. Pox on all your houses. But the line that has haunted the decades is the one we all remember. Meet the new boss. Same as the old boss. In actual fact, those of us who are familiar with Animal Farm, written around about 1948, know exactly what he was talking about. It's a cynical line that became an anthem of disillusionment. But let's be honest, we keep falling for it, don't we?

So before we get to our own election in November, perhaps we need to laugh at ourselves a little. Because sometimes the best way to spot a con is to laugh at the cartoon version first. And let's have a ray of sunshine, the ray of hope that we take with us to, well, that we hope we take with us to the ballot box.

And there, of course, is the hope. But let's start with the most gloriously useless politician in all of fiction. I give you Zaphod Beeblebrox, president of the Imperial Galactic Government. For those who don't know him, Zaphod has two heads, three arms, and one enormous ego. He's charismatic, he's reckless, and he is so cool you could keep a side of meat on him for a month. He was elected president of the galaxy because he was perfect for the job. And here's the punchline. The job of galactic president involves no power whatsoever. As Douglas Adams explained in The Hitchhiker's Guide to the Galaxy, the president is a figurehead. His job is not to wield power, but to attract attention away from it. The qualities required are not leadership, but finely judged outrage. Zaphod is ideal because he's an infuriating but fascinating character who distracts the public while others actually run things. He steals a spaceship during his own inauguration. He sections off part of his own brain so he can't remember his own plans. Okay. He spends most of his time partying, bragging, and avoiding responsibility. And yet, people like him. He gets elected anyway. And while he is filling the headlines, amusing most, disgusting some, the real power is planning a new superhighway. And the dolphins have been trying to warn us for years, but we don't listen because we're too busy reading the headlines. So what happened? What were they warning us about later when we find out who is running the place? But now you might think this is just science fiction, absurdity. But Douglas Adams was satirizing something very real. The tendency of voters, they think that's you and me, including me, to choose performance over substance, distraction over governance.

And of course, it's not just Zaphod. Satire has been warning us about charismatic incompetence for decades. Take the classic British comedy, Yes Minister, and of course the follow-on, Yes Prime Minister. Jim Hacker, the Minister for Administrative Affairs, who became Prime Minister. He's a well-meaning but bumbling politician who is constantly outmanoeuvred by his permanent secretary, Sir Humphrey Appleby. A man who has mastered the art of using jargon and bureaucratic inertia to ensure nothing ever really changes. Hacker is a public face. Sir Humphrey is the real power. The comedy lies in watching Hacker believe he's in charge, while the civil service quietly runs the country around him. It's funny, but it's also a perfect metaphor for what happens when a charismatic leader is all show and no substance. The attention is on the performer. The real decisions are made out elsewhere and often go unchallenged until it's too late.

Now, you might say, yes, Urchin is exaggerated. Real leaders aren't that bad. And you'd be right, up to a point. But here's where the satire meets the reality check. And let's listen to some promises and what happened to them. Now, I am not going to be referring to New Zealand, and I'll explain why in a few moments, but let's go through a couple. So, to be honest, most of them are in America, and I am not going to be discussing Donald Trump. We've had enough. Had enough. Quite simply, had enough. But back to 1968. Richard Nixon. going for election. I have a secret plan to end the Vietnam War. This was repeated on his campaign trail. The Vietnam War had been going for about 4 or 5 years and had been getting a little bit of strife. There'd been some protests about it beginning, people getting a bit uneasy about soldiers being, you know, American soldiers being killed and what we were doing over in Vietnam anyway. So he used this phrase repeatedly. Problem is, the secret turned out to be escalating the bombing into Cambodia. He actually meant that he was going to expand the war for another 4 years, resulting in more casualties than under the previous government. The plan wasn't peace. The plan was prolongation, dressed up in mystery. This is the ultimate magic trick of charismatic leadership, promising an invisible solution to a visible catastrophe. Nixon's secret plan was the political equivalent of child, or any of us perhaps, hiding a broken vase behind our back and insisting that we have a secret way to fix it. The secret wasn't peace. It was that he never had a plan at all. Just a flair for communication, dramatic pauses. In the theater of power. Next to next, moving on, 20 years, George W. Bush, read my lips, no new taxes. Have we heard that recently? Have we heard that before? I think it's not an uncommon thing to hear before an election. But this delivered with such aggression, finger-waving finality, that it became the emotional climax of his convention speech. 2 years into his presidency, of course, facing a rising deficit, he signed a budget that increased taxes. So there's the high watermark of performative certainty. Bush wagged his finger at the American people as if his sheer machismo could balance a budget, as if he alone could do it. When the reality bit, he broke his vow faster than you can say economic reality. Moving on, another 20 years, Boris Johnson, we will build 40 new hospitals by 2030. That's within about 11 years. His government, Boris Johnson, a wonderful cinematic pledge. The reality, by 2025, this is 6 years after he did it, and he was no longer there, of course, only a handful have actually broken ground. And most of the new hospitals were just refurbishments of existing buildings using repainted signage. So this is the political equivalent of promising a mansion, then handing someone a tin of paint and calling the garden shed an extension. The absurdity isn't the lie, it's the maths. 40 hospitals in 10 years sounds heroic. But you've got to ask the question, hang on a minute, how many are we normally building now? The health service apparently builds one a decade, and he was going to be looking at 40 in a decade. Charismatic leadership thrives on architectural daydreams, because a leader on a podium building castles in the air is far more photogenic than a bureaucrat laying bricks on the ground. Yeah, I've got a quote from him. I'm not going to move on to Donald Trump. I'm going to move past Donald Trump. Let's have another few seconds of Here Comes the Sun, because look, it's terrific. Terrific music, but and perhaps I'm being unfair to the Beatles, using it as a bit of a rosy promise. Yeah.

And so we noticed a pattern in those three examples. The more specific the physical promise, the taxes, the hospitals that read my lips, the more abstract the eventual excuse. Charismatic leadership is not about delivery. It's about keeping the illusion going and then usually blaming everyone else. We measure these leaders not by what they built, but by how long they can keep us staring at an empty plot of land before we notice the foundation was just painted cardboard. Then, of course, we look for another one. And that's the paradox, if you like, because see this, we feel the disillusionment. And then we naturally go to the next person who can say, I can fix all this. So, charismatic leadership, an oxymoron, a contradiction in terms, a distraction, absolutely. Because to be charismatic is to be believed in, in spite of reality. To be a distraction is to fill the headlines while the real power is working away unnoticed. Until too late. To be a leader is to be held accountable to reality. To be a leader is to take people with you. When the job is done, the leader congratulates everyone for their achievement. And we say, we did it ourselves. So we are left with a choice in 3 months. Do we want a magician who dazzles us with promises or an administrator who bores us with receipts? We so often seem to choose the magician and then we act shocked when the rabbit never appears. So let's come closer to home, because here in New Zealand, we're seeing something similar unfolding. And here is a caveat from this program. The following hopes to avoid political bias. I hope to avoid political bias. No inference should be taken about which policy or party I would vote for or definitely not vote for. I hope that after this program, you will have no clue as to my particular views. So we'll just move on from there. In our own election in November, several political parties are recruiting high-profile candidates who bring name recognition rather than political or business experience. The ACT Party has announced broadcaster Paul Henry as a candidate. Henry once stood for National in 1999. He said he supports ACT because someone needs to hold National to the oven. I'm not quite sure what he's talking about there, but when asked about policy details, including his proposal for a multi-billion dollar cancer hospital funded by wealthy New Zealanders, he admitted, I'm a big picture man. Joking, he would hire 50 people to iron out the details. Look, lovely guy. Lots of people really like him. Others don't. But, you know, I've got no problems with the guy. New Zealand First has recruited former All Black captain Tane Randall and former broadcaster MP Michael Laws. The National Party has brought in former Federated Farmers president Katie Milne and dairy farmer Christine Assuncion. Now, these are respectable people, no doubt likeable, well-meaning, sincere, and no doubt have numerous skills. But why are parties recruiting them? One reason is simple. Name recognition. In an era of voter malaise where everyone's dissatisfied with the status quo and, you know, let's go somewhere else, we got to find someone who's going to clean this up, where major party leaders like Chris Hipkins and Christopher Luxon are struggling to connect, parties hope that familiar faces will cut through. Celebrity candidates can generate media coverage that policies alone cannot. They can tap into nostalgia. So the question we need to ask is not, is this person famous? It is, can this person govern? And that brings us to the delicate question. What happens when a party has good policies but a leader who is not a great communicator? There is an art getting the message across ethically without resorting to personality-driven campaigns. And of course, as soon as parties start using mass advertising campaigns, they're jumped on all over because, you know, they're spending too much money trying to persuade us and where's their real policy? So there are a few well-worn principles. They're not earth-shattering. They're basically, it's a simple checklist stuff when we're looking at somebody who we think, is this kind of person going to be governing us for 3 months, for the next 3 years? First, prospective government needs to have a visible plan. Have they got a real plan? Name a problem, set a timeline. It's just like a job. Identify milestones and let people track the progress. It's like any self-employed or small business, only magnified, of course. You have a plan,

you get a job, you figure out how to fix it, then you put in the milestones and contingencies. Okay. When the inevitable setbacks come, there's a narrative that anchors everyone. Second, you don't break a promise ever. We know that, but that happens lots. Difficulty is, of course, we've got short memories. Third, know your three messages. What are the three key things that they're saying? We can only remember three things. They need to be convincing, concise, and consistent. I listened to a party the other day who suggested how people should vote. They lost me completely. I mean, I know what they were talking about, but it was lost. I was lost. Fourth, if the leader struggles with communication, are they building a strong team? Who else is on the team? And fifth, consult before you announce. Don't use town halls to announce decisions. Get everyone else on board first, please. These principles don't require charisma. They require discipline, honesty, and respect for the electorate. They don't make for a great campaign poster, but they are the qualities that build a country that works. So as we go to the polls in November, let's not ask, who excites me? Let's ask, who's ready to govern? Let's ask, what is the realistic plan? What are the milestones? How are they going to let us know? And what are they going to do if it doesn't happen properly? And let's remember that the best leaders don't promise to save us. They equip us to save ourselves. Back to our satire. Saffold Beeblebrox is funny because he's absurd. Two heads, no plan, no power. But the tragedy is that real leaders sometimes get elected on similar terms. Charismatic, distraction, empty promises. The comedy reminds us what to look out for. Oh, and the dolphins, they left. And what happened to the Earth? It was destroyed to make way for an intergalactic highway. And the dolphins knew it was going to happen. They were trying to tell us, but we didn't listen. And which is the most intelligent creature? Well, actually, it's the mice. Because they were the ones that created the Earth as a giant computer to find out the ultimate question. And they've been running around mazes for the last 150 years, training us humans to try to find the answer. I think we should have listened to the dolphins. Thanks very much for listening. This has been Echoes, Fred Carter with Echoes of Dissent. Charismatic leadership, an oxymoron or a distraction? Next week, we're going to look at data centres. They've been in the news lately and there's a lot of protesting about data centres. We briefly looked at them a couple of months ago along with a couple of other environmental issues. I'm not sure that there's any protest songs specifically about data centres yet, but they certainly seem to be causing a bit of an issue. So thanks very much for listening. Back with you next week. And this is available. 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

Yeah, Stranger to Blue Water. 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Streaming, of course, means you can just listen to the broadcast live, and perhaps you're doing that now, kapai. And perhaps you would like to listen to a recording of the show later, at a later date and time. 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And then you don't need the internet to listen to them. How cool is that? The wonders of modern technology, eh? Now, it is just past nine here on your community access media station, which is us. That is we are they. And I welcome you and thank you for tuning in to another edition of the Afro-Caribbean Show. My name is Tim. I'll be here with you until 10. And I do my best to play some roots reggae music and African music, with a particular focus on a reggae style. And a bit of, we try and find a bit of room for some spoken word or poetry or comedy from time to time. Depends on my mood and inclination. Tonight's probably a more somber occasion because we have a number of notable events that we're marking the anniversary of, and recent events that are quite serious and dire, and it feels like everything is getting more serious. I mean, it's nice to chill and listen to some music. I'm going to try and emphasize the music tonight. But I do want to note that as you're listening to this, it's pretty much just about the exactly the 25th anniversary of the 9/11 attack that killed quite a few people in the U.S. And I was in D.C. on the day, Washington, D.C., which, you know, when they say the attacks on New York and D.C., this is me being pedantic. Hold on to your hats if you can believe it. But technically, the Pentagon is not in Washington, D.C. It's on land that used to be in Washington, D.C., but it's not anymore. It's as good as in D.C. It's in the greater D.C. area. It's right across the river from modern-day D.C. And again, it is

0: on land that once was part of Washington, but regardless, a lot of people were killed in that attack. And I guess I find it, you know, a little ironic when folks in the U.S. in particular like to look around and see terrorists attacking, you know, hiding amongst military, their military stuff among civilian personnel, yada, yada, yada, and they look at those terrible terrorists. And, well, the Pentagon is right in a civilian area. So it's sort of a weird hypocrisy. We'll just call it what it is, because in my view, that's how I see it, is quite hypocritical that because Israel does a similar thing. Hakiria, which is the military headquarters for the Israeli occupation forces in Tel Aviv, is in a situated in a civilian area. So it's really kind of rich when they go around complaining about other people, quote unquote, hiding in civilian areas when they do the same. The other thing that's noteworthy in all that is that Gaza, the Gaza Strip as it's referred to, is part of the little remnant of what was once Palestine, pardon me, is only about twice the size of the proper part that exists today of Washington, D.C. So it's only about 300 and some square kilometers. It's not very big. So it's kind of like, you know, if you're going down the military route, where do you hide that isn't in a civilian population? It's quite ludicrous. So, but that's where we're at. We're in a state of ludicrousness. Speaking of which, there's an election coming up in November. And I encourage you to register and I encourage you to vote and vote for people that like people, not people that hate people, which appears to be, in my view, what the current government is. They just don't like to seem to like Kiwis. I don't get it. Or anyone. They don't like foreigners. They don't like Kiwis. They don't like anybody. They don't like government employees. They don't like private employees. They don't like tourists. They dislike everybody. It's really bizarre. That's what I see them doing. I just don't really get it. And then we have Nepal, but we'll come to that, because the other thing I want to notate is, and I'll introduce a little bit more when we get to the song in a few minutes called Biko, is that it is the 49th anniversary of the murder of Stephen Biko, an anti-apartheid activist in South Africa who was murdered by the police in 1977 and has never received justice. But we'll start with a little bit more, I don't know, uplifting is probably not the right word, but motivating song. The one we have played every show since late 2023. It's by Johnny Clegg and Savuka, and the song is called Warsaw, 1943, for the people of Gaza.
1: Among

All right, that was Johnny Clegg and Sabuco with Warsaw 1943. We are now going to hear from the great Peter Gabriel with a song called Biko, which is in honor of one of the many, many people that were involved in the fight against apartheid in South Africa, and one of many, many who were killed by government forces. If you've not seen or heard the story of Stephen Biko, it's worth knowing because, you know, he's right up there with the many other vaunted leaders, Nelson Mandela, Walter Sisulu, Oliver Tambo. I mean, there's many, many names that get recognized, and rightly so. It's just Biko, because he was killed, he was taken into custody after being banned repeatedly over most of a decade in the late 60s and early 70s. Banning meant that he could only be in the presence of one person at a time, anywhere, anytime, and if he violated that, he would go to jail. And in order to enforce that, the police would monitor him 24/7 in his home or anywhere else that he went. They would watch him. They would try. If you'd like to read more about it, I encourage you to read the book Biko by the author's name escapes me. But it was a journalist that met him ostensibly liberal journalist in South Africa, anti-apartheid and stuff, but who saw him as a black nationalist and went in for all the rhetoric about how evil he was, and then went and talked to him and realized where he was coming from and started to advocate for him and then got banned himself. And it's quite fascinating. If you want the shorter version, there is a film called Cry Freedom that stars Denzel Washington. It's very good, but I definitely encourage you to read the book. It's, let me see, hold on one second. I can't believe his name is escaping me. I have a copy of it. It's very good. Donald Woods is his name. And in the film, he's played by... it's too much of a test for my memory, but check the film out. It's good, but the book is better. And then reading Biko's own writings and also his testimony in court is quite revealing. That was the thing that really opened my eyes to where, you know, he was coming from and what the term black consciousness actually means, which is simply

you know, blackness, whiteness, these are identities forced upon us. But if the government of South Africa is going to force these identities upon us, then okay, I'm not going to be embarrassed that I'm black, was his basic message. That's boiling it down to a very simple argument about what black consciousness was. And so, yeah, the government of South Africa wasn't having it. So that was off to the lockup with him, and they beat him. And then after he lost consciousness, they drove him for hundreds of miles, ostensibly for medical attention, and then he died. And yeah, this is Peter Gabriel wrote the song Biko in honor of Bento Stephen Biko.